0: kidnapping, threatening what he called major military punishment. Human Rights Watch has called on India's government to investigate what it described as the unnecessary and excessive use of force by security forces. And the European Union has agreed on a 21st round of Russian sanctions. And that is the latest from Feature Story News. I'm Jagruti Dave in Washington.
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Welcome to Banks Peninsula. Hope you're enjoying your drive through our countryside. The roading network on the peninsula tends to be narrow and winding, so while we know that you'll enjoy some magnificent views on your journey, we also know that it's the kind of country that requires you to exercise a lot of driving skill and courtesy. If necessary, please pull over to allow faster drivers to pass you safely. Remember to keep left and use your directional indicators to give other drivers plenty of warning of your intentions. 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
10: 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Also on the way, lesser known, but burner tunes from Cactus and Blue Cheer. Those artists and more coming up. But I have a question for you. Do you like to rock? Well, April Wine does, and they're here to kick off the jams on The Rewind.

Like many of Motley Crue's songs in the 80s, their lyrics often centered around the band's dangerous, fast-paced lifestyle, balancing massive success with destructive habits. And Keep Your Eye on the Money is no different. Written by bassist Nikki Sixx, the song is a highly reflective track and the third single from the band's 1985 album, Theater of Pain. April Wine got us rolling with a single from their 1980 album, Harder, Faster. The song was a moderate success across North America and Europe and became their signature song. Did you catch the cool trick the band pulled off at the end of the track? They blended the iconic riffs from the Beatles' Day Tripper and the Rolling Stones' I Can't Get No Satisfaction. The mashup was a spontaneous idea from guitarists Gary Moffitt and Brian Greenway during the recording sessions. It's a fun nod to the rock legends they looked up to. Thanks for vibing with me here on The Rewind. I'm Joe Shannon. Let's ramp up the power with AC/DC.

0: The Doobie Brothers with a song written by, at the time, the band's lead vocalist and guitarist, Tom Johnston. He wrote "Listen to the Music" while at home strumming his guitar. He envisioned a world where leaders would set aside their differences and unite through the power of music. The utopian dream became the song's uplifting message. The Doobies are currently touring the U.S. through October with select shows also featuring Santana. Another band touring North America this summer is AC/DC, who kicked off this set with their 1975 single, High Voltage. The song is definitely defiant and about the band's commitment to rock and roll and living life on their own terms. High Voltage was first released in Australia and later included as the eighth track on the album TNT. It was also featured on the international version of the album High Voltage, released in May 1976. If you've never stopped by my website, joeshannon.com, and yeah, Joe is spelled J-O, you'll find a list of every station carrying the Rewind and links to listen. 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It's joeshannon.com. Oh, and while you're on the internet, go ahead and give my Facebook page, The Rewind with Joe Shannon, a like and follow too. Sit tight, I have more great classic rock coming your way next with The Police, Jimi Hendrix, Poison, Blue Cheer, and Joan Jett.
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Joe Shannon with you here on The Rewind, and I'm having a bit of a crisis here. You see, the 1980s were my heyday. When I was picking out music for this week's show, it dawned on me that the song we just heard came out 40 years ago this summer. How can that be? Cry Tough is the debut single by Poison, released on August 5th, 1986, and it appears on their first album, Look What the Cat Dragged In. All four band members had a hand in crafting the song, and according to some sources, it was inspired by the band's excitement after being booked at the Palace in Auburn Hills, Michigan, what was then a major venue, and served as a rallying cry to keep them going through tough times. We also heard Invisible Sun, a 1981 song by The Police, released as their first single from their fourth studio album, Ghost in the Machine. Sting wrote the song while living in Ireland during the hunger strikes in Belfast. He wanted to capture the resilience of people enduring war and poverty, framing it as a metaphor for an invisible sun, or a source of hope that may not be visible but sustains life. And the incomparable Jimi Hendrix launched this segment with Manic Depression, which he wrote and recorded for his band's debut album, Are You Experienced, in 1967. The song is performed in an up-tempo compound triple meter or three-quarter waltz time, giving it a distinctive, slightly disorienting feel. Joan Jett is up right after we hear from Blue Cheer here on The Rewind.

0: Joan Jett and the Blackhearts, I'm Gonna Run Away is a raw, defiant rock anthem about breaking free from a toxic relationship. Released in 1981 as part of the I Love Rock and Roll album, it captures the frustration, betrayal, and urgency of leaving a connection that has long lost its authenticity. Joe Shannon with you on The Rewind, and we also caught Fool from Blue Cheer, which appears on their second album, Outside Inside, released in December 1969. While the band's other work from that era often reflected themes of war, drugs, and hedonism, Fool takes a more personal and romantic turn. Hang on, I have a wild finish coming up for you with rockers from James Gang, Cactus, Cheap Trick, and Van Halen.
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2: 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What would you do should a civil emergency occur? Set up your plan.
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1: From Feature Story News in Hong Kong, I'm Laura Westbrook. New US tariffs of up to 12.5% on dozens of trading partners have taken effect. The duties replace a global 10% tariff that expired and are designed to stand on firmer legal ground after the US Supreme Court struck down US President Donald Trump's earlier tariff regime in February. The new levies follow an investigation into the alleged failure of around 60 economies to prevent forced labor in their supply chains to the detriment of American workers. Goods from some 10 trading partners deemed to have adopted forced labor restrictions will be subject to 10% tariffs, including Mexico, the UK, Canada, and India. Kate Fisher reports from Washington.
2: I'm sure they will be challenged, but this is a slightly stronger legal basis than the way Donald Trump previously tried to introduce tariffs. They're being imposed primarily under Section 301 of the 1974 Trade Act, rather than the International Emergency Economic Powers Act that the Trump administration relied on previously.
1: India's youth-led cockroach movement and opposition parties have rejected Indian Prime Minister Narendra Modi's pledge to set up fast-track courts to prosecute those behind examination paper leaks, saying the education minister must resign first. Modi has now announced plans for a strict new law on paper leaks. Ishan Garg reports from New Delhi.
3: Prime Minister Modi has released a video clip at midnight, shot in a selfie style, which very much is a sign of how he wants to be seen as being connecting to the youth. And he has announced that after the government announced fast-track courts will be set up for people who have been accused of paper leaking, he says that the government is now going to formulate a strict law over paper leaks. It will be discussed by the cabinet on Friday and will be sent to the parliament on Monday.
1: The European Commission has fined Google a total of 890 million euros for two breaches of the Digital Markets Act, the first penalties ever imposed on the tech giant under the landmark competition law. The Commission found Google had unfairly promoted its own services in search results and had prevented app developers from directing customers to cheaper alternatives outside the Google Play Store. Google pushed back, with Alphabet's president of global affairs saying the ruling continues to break everyday products. William Denslow reports from Brussels.
4: This fine and this violation, or perceived violation, is really broken down into a couple of different components. The first, so-called anti-steering. Essentially, the commission alleges that Google didn't allow app developers to be able to provide customers through the Google Play Store other offers, other deals that might be available.
1: From Bureaus Worldwide, this is FSN.
5: With FSN Spotlight, I'm Simon Marks. With President Donald Trump threatening to attack Iran's bridges and power plants, civilian targets, the destruction of which could be construed as war crimes, and Iran launching attacks on desalination plants in neighbouring countries, also possible war crimes, there are growing fears that the conflict could spiral. When it started back in March, a group of international lawyers and professors wrote a collective letter warning of the risk of war crimes. Now one of them, Professor Tom Dannenbaum at Stanford University, is sounding the alarm again.
6: We're certainly in a moment where the language of international law is being disparaged and where it's being ignored by some of the most powerful actors in the system. In response to that, I don't think that the correct reaction is to capitulate and say, what use is invoking law in response here? I think law is the most powerful focal point around which to mobilize collectively in response to these kinds of acts, to say these are the red lines to which we've all agreed, and these violations render the conduct of the party to the conflict that's engaged in them illegitimate and demand a collective response.
5: And of course, there are already claims that war crimes may have been committed, as the Pentagon says it is still investigating an attack on a girls' school that killed 168 people, mostly children, at the very start of the conflict. With FSN Spotlight, I'm Simon Marks.
1: The main news again. The US military carries out another round of attacks on Iran, targeting military command centers and drone storage facilities. The US and Saudi Arabia sign a deal to develop nuclear power, but President Donald Trump says it hinges on Saudi willingness to establish a relationship with Israel. The US says it's imposing new tariffs on dozens of trading partners over claims they failed to properly prevent forced labor. And that's the latest feature story news. Laura Westbrook reporting.
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Welcome to Banks Peninsula. Hope you're enjoying your drive through our countryside. The roading network on the peninsula tends to be narrow and winding, so while we know that you'll enjoy some magnificent views on your journey, we also know that it's the kind of country that requires you to exercise a lot of driving skill and courtesy. If necessary, please pull over to allow faster drivers to pass you safely. Remember to keep left and use your directional indicators to give other drivers plenty of warning of your intentions. Drive safely and enjoy yourselves.

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1: Everyone knows what they should do.
2: Do you have a plan? What would you do should a civil emergency occur? Set up your plan.

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We loved so much and felt the presence of the youth of eternal summers in the garden. 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And as it touched your cheeks so lightly, born again you were and blushed, and we touched each other lightly. And we felt the presence of the Christ within our hearts in the garden. And I turned to you and I said, no guru, no method, no teacher, just you and I and nature and the Father in the garden. Oh guru, no method, no teacher, just you and I in nature, in the Father, and the Son, and the Holy.

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0: 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We sat down and talked it through.
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1: From Feature Story News in Hong Kong, I'm Laura Westbrook. New US tariffs of up to 12.5% on dozens of trading partners have taken effect. The duties replace a global 10% tariff that expired and are designed to stand on firmer legal ground after the US Supreme Court struck down US President Donald Trump's earlier tariff regime in February. The new levies follow an investigation into the alleged failure of around 60 economies to prevent forced labor in their supply chains to the detriment of American workers. Goods from some 10 trading partners deemed to have adopted forced labor restrictions will be subject to 10% tariffs, including Mexico, the UK, Canada, and India. Kate Fisher reports from Washington.
2: I'm sure they will be challenged, but this is a slightly stronger legal basis than the way Donald Trump previously tried to introduce tariffs. They're being imposed primarily under Section 301 of the 1974 Trade Act, rather than the International Emergency Economic Powers Act that the Trump administration relied on previously.
1: India's youth-led cockroach movement and opposition parties have rejected Indian Prime Minister Narendra Modi's pledge to set up fast-track courts to prosecute those behind examination paper leaks, saying the education minister must resign first. Modi has now announced plans for a strict new law on paper leaks. Ishan Garg reports from New Delhi.
3: Prime Minister Modi has released a video clip at midnight, shot in a selfie style, which very much is a sign of how he wants to be seen as being connecting to the youth. And he has announced that after the government announced fast-track courts will be set up for people who have been accused of paper leaking, he says that the government is now going to formulate a strict law over paper leaks. It will be discussed by the cabinet on Friday and will be sent to the parliament on Monday.
1: The European Commission has fined Google a total of 890 million euros for two breaches of the Digital Markets Act, the first penalties ever imposed on the tech giant under the landmark competition law. The Commission found Google had unfairly promoted its own services in search results and had prevented app developers from directing customers to cheaper alternatives outside the Google Play Store. Google pushed back, with Alphabet's president of global affairs saying the ruling continues to break everyday products. William Denslow reports from Brussels.
4: This fine and this violation, or perceived violation, is really broken down into a couple of different components. The first, so-called anti-steering. Essentially, the commission alleges that Google didn't allow app developers to be able to provide customers through the Google Play Store other offers, other deals that might be available.
1: From Bureaus Worldwide, this is FSN.
5: 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It is 3 minutes past 8. 8 degrees.

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Many of you already know that A Breath of Fresh Air features some of the best musical artists from the 60s, 70s and 80s, telling their own stories in their own voices. You're probably also aware that I just love to take your requests. 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Now, today my guest is a founding member of the Grammy-winning, platinum-selling rock band Toto. He's songwriter-keyboardist Steve Porcaro, who had huge pop hits with songs like Hold the Line, Rosanna and Make Believe. He also co-wrote Human Nature on Michael Jackson's 30 million-selling Thriller album.

The band Toto comprised Steve's brothers, Jeff and Mike Porcaro, along with David Page, David Hungate, Steve Lukather, Bobby Kimball, Fergie Fredrickson and Joseph Williams. Each has a unique story, but the tale of the Porcaro brothers is particularly interesting. Jeff Porcaro was the drummer extraordinaire. Sadly, he passed away in 1992 from a heart attack. Then there's Mike Porcaro, the bassist. He joined Toto in the 80s. Unfortunately, he battled ALS for a long time before he passed away in 2015. Lastly, there's youngest brother Steve Porcaro, a keyboard wizard. He added those magical melodies to Toto's music and co-wrote some of their biggest hits, like Africa.

0: Connecticut, Steve's musical roots run deep in his family tree, but I'll let him tell you about it.
1: I was a horrible student on piano. Every time it would get hard, I would easily get distracted. I think I had some undiagnosed attention deficit stuff even then.
0: We didn't even have that around then.
1: Right, exactly.
0: And you got it.
1: Oh, big time. And I would just let it go. You know, lessons would start. I'd realize that I wasn't ready for a lesson, so I'd cancel. And then another week would go by and I'd cancel and I would just stop taking. But my dad was quite a prolific teacher and he was known as being a really strong drum teacher. And he was always bartering with fellow studio musicians, would always come to him and ask them to teach their kids drums. And if it was a keyboard player, of which there were many, he would say, sure, you want to teach my kid? And that was the thing, is I never gave up completely. I'd always be willing to try again to start with another teacher. You know, I was never a great student in any way, shape or form. But I think that kind of wound up making me this unique thing. We kind of came to L.A. pretty late. My dad was 36 years old. This is in 1966. My dad moved his wife and four kids from Connecticut to be a freelance studio musician. You know what I mean? It was a very risky proposition, but he did well really right away. And I'll never forget, it was a huge relief for my dad. Was after a couple of years of being here, he got the Glenn Campbell show. It was a TV show that he was in the band, so it was steady work.
0: Steve's dad was Joe Porcaro. As mentioned, he was a well-known jazz drummer who played sessions for legends like Boz Scaggs, Barbara Streisand, Stan Getz, Frank Sinatra, The Monkees, Gladys Knight, and Madonna.

0: when I was coming out of high school and I saw both my brothers did so well right out of school as far as doing big time sessions right away. And we all knew, we all wanted to be studio musicians. There was no plan B. You know, we all were going to be musicians like our dad. And studio musicians were our heroes, along with the Beatles and with other pop bands. But our day job for sure, what we were going to do right off the bat, was to be studio musicians.
1: Steve always looked up to big brothers Mike and Jeff, especially as the two older boys honed their skills. The pair were quickly recognised for their exceptional talent and in no time became sought-after session players. Steve, on the other hand, couldn't quite compete with his brother's prowess, so he found himself another role.
0: I really dug into the synth thing. I saw that a lot of those guys didn't know much about synthesizers.
2: It was brand new at the time, wasn't it?
0: So brand new at the time, and all of a sudden just started getting gigs programming for these great keyboard players. So I didn't wind up being in competition with them so much. I kind of wound up being part of it.
2: Yeah. So you found a niche and you explored that.
0: Exactly. I really exploited that niche.
1: Steve became known in music circles as the expert on the synthesizer. And all of a sudden, he, like his brothers, was in hot demand.
2: Your dad was happy for you guys all to have a career in music.
0: Oh, he was thrilled. I think they were worried. And I think especially they were worried about me because I didn't know the Great American Songbook. I couldn't improvise jazz, but they were very thrilled that it all worked out.
1: In the mid-70s, Steve joined ex-British Spooky Tooth member Gary Wright's band and played keyboard on Gary's hugely successful album, The Dreamweaver, which featured that chart-topping title track.
3: I

0: David Foster, you know, when he first started producing. And he had just finished doing the sessions for Dreamweaver with Gary in the studio. And Gary asked him if he knew any young keyboard players who would be willing to go on the road. And David thought of me, and I got the gig. I auditioned, and within 10 minutes, got the gig. And it was such a cool experience. You know?
1: I bet. Can you describe it?
0: Gary had been around for a while. He was kind of a veteran at that point. He had been in the band Spooky Tooth. He was real good friends with George Harrison, had worked on a bunch of his stuff. But this was him just doing his solo thing, I think, for the first time. The thing about it is, even though he was just kind of starting off, he was very well connected. So we were right away on these great gigs. We would be opening for Peter Frampton and Yes, doing stadium gigs and these huge festivals and gigs that most young bands would kill to be on and have that kind of exposure. It was an amazing experience.
1: Steve continued working and touring with Gary Wright all the way through to the 80s, and the two collaborated on Gary's 1981 album, The Right Place. Steve had been with him since a teenager.

0: You were how old?
1: 17.
0: I hadn't finished high school. You hadn't finished high school. No. Did it turn your head?
1: Yeah. As far as thinking it was God's gift, no, I may have acted like that a little bit, but I had brothers and enough people who had very biting senses of humor, and many of us were getting too big for our own britches. We would be, we had lots to kind of cut us down to size.
0: I'm chatting with Steve Picaro from Toto. In terms of your brothers, were you competitive with them, or did they foster your growth?
1: They totally fostered it. They were very demanding. My brother Jeff could be very tough on me, but yet there was more of an encouragement thing coming from them, especially in a band situation. It was one of those sibling things where when we lived at home, say Jeff and I would be at each other's throats. The second he moved out and got his own apartment, he was the coolest older brother in the world. We got along great. Then all of a sudden we were in a band together again. There was that familial tension.
0: The first band that Steve had been in with Mike and Jeff was called the Porcaro Brothers. The band was a precursor to their later involvement in Toto. Your dad must have been so proud of the three of you.
1: I think he was.
0: Joe Porcaro had been getting used to the idea that his boys were destined to make music for some time. The three of them were deeply involved in bands all through high school, and they managed to find some pretty talented classmates to join them too.
1: It was kind of two generations of a high school band. David Page and my brother Jeff had a band in high school. When they graduated, I had a band right away. I kind of took over the name that they had used. Another horrible name, Still Life.
0: David Page had also come from a musical family. His father, Marty, was a renowned arranger, composer, and conductor.
1: I met Steve Lukather soon after starting high school, and this guy, Mike Landau, another really amazing guitar player. That's how David Page and my brother Jeff saw Steve Lukather. And then Steve started getting hired for sessions himself.
0: Steve Lukather had been something of a child prodigy. He was already an accomplished musician by the time he was a teenager. In 75, Steve played on sessions for Cher, as well as on Alice Cooper's massive hit album, Welcome to My Nightmare.

0: Have you noticed we haven't even started talking about Toto yet? That's coming up next.
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0: Steve Beccaro was on a roll. As is often the case in the music scene, if you're good, you get picked up. And his gig with Steve Wright led him directly to working with Boz Scaggs.
4: Jeff and David, by this time, together with David Hungate, they kind of became a section, a rhythm section that people hired a lot together. Louis Shelton hired them for Seals and Crofts stuff, and that kind of led from one thing to the next. And all three of them wound up working on Boz Scaggs' Silk Degrees album.

0: was the perfect kind of gig for me, and I jumped right into that. And that kind of became Toto.
1: Silk Degrees itself was one of the greatest albums of all time.
2: Right.
1: You guys obviously thought same. What was it like working with Boz?
2: It was amazing. I didn't personally work on Silk Degrees. I did a little bit on the follow-up album, but I was his road guy right away for Silk Degrees. You know, doing the synthesizers, the string parts, the little mini Moog parts here and there. There was always another piano player, but it was an amazing time. And Boz was just this incredible boss. We just had so much fun, and the music was great.
1: What was it about that album that made it so different?
2: Well, first of all, it just, again, was the stars aligning. You know, I think that was when he really came into himself as far as lyrically and musically. And he was smart enough to see the talent in a David Paich and in Jeff. And David and Jeff were on fire then. They would kind of let them do their thing. You know, Lowdown was a jam. Lowdown was them jamming in the studio like they always did. After they were, while the engineers getting levels and drum sounds, the guys would just kind of start jamming. And Boz was smart enough to like walk out in the studio and here's this groove going on and going, you know what? I could sing on top of this.

0: Toto was signed because of David Page. David Page being the guy who co-wrote just about every song on Silk Degrees. So that was pretty much that band. David Page, my brother Jeff, David Hungate on bass. And then when they toured, when Boz toured for Silk Degrees, they added me on second keyboards and Steve Lukather on guitar. So the record company knew that David Page was the songwriter, the guy who created a lot of that stuff. Toto was about David having a band with my brother Jeff, having their own band and doing David's songs, but they were always very open to us other guys contributing. When David was putting together Toto, he decided to go with Steve.
1: He was a little younger, wasn't he?
0: No, him and I are the same age. Oh, yeah, we're you know, a little younger than them, you know, than Jeff and Dave, 3 years younger. But they still saw Steve Lukather playing with Boz. He had gotten the gig with Boz. It was pretty much Boz Skaggs' band, and then we just plugged in our own lead singer, Bobby Kimball. And then David Hungate was a studio musician in L.A. that loved Jeff. They started doing a lot of sessions together. So even though my brother Mike was the bass player in their band in high school and was doing well, he was touring at the time a lot with another band, with Seals and Crofts. When they put Toto together, they really wanted that rhythm section of my brother Jeff and David Hungate.
2: There was a bass player from the band Three Dog Night who was friends with David and Jeff, and they'd been done some work together with him. He was in a band called SS Fools. And a couple of the guys from Three Dog Night, as well as one of the singers, was Bobby Kimball. And that's where they first heard and saw Bobby and thought he'd be perfect for Toto.
0: And then they added us two young guys, a Lukather on guitar and me on second keyboards, to kind of freshen things up a little bit to bring some...
1: You certainly managed to do that because Toto was an instant success, wasn't it?
0: Yeah, it was kind of how Toto came about.
3: Toto had huge success with their breakthrough hit Hold the Line in 1978. The song helped propel their debut self-titled album to reach multi-platinum status.
1: I heard a story, and I'd like you to tell me whether it's true or not. One of the studio musicians from ABBA said that Toto was named because you guys thought that the ABBA name was so cool, only having two letters, and that's how you got the name Toto. Is that true?
0: You know, that's close. I mean, the way I remember it, at the time, there were bands like U2 came out the same year we did, INXS. We loved these names that were very short. I don't remember the name ABBA coming up, but it might have, and it was only a couple letters. But we just wanted something short and concise and a couple letters, so something like Toto. It was never, ever going to be Toto. That was the dog in the movie. We all love the movie The Wizard of Oz, and that's where it came from originally, was the dog in The Wizard of Oz, but that was never going to be the name of the band.
1: You know, so what happened?
0: You start putting it on the cassettes of the guys of the band jamming Toto, and we're gonna definitely replace that name when we come up with the right one. And next thing you know, you're looking at the album cover, and there it says Toto. You know, it just stuck.
1: Was there a time when you decided, okay, we'll go with this, or was it the graphic artist that designed? You know,
0: obviously, at some point, it just was.
1: It was.
0: We had gotten used to it. And, you know, I don't think we were ever really comfortable with it. It was always the dog and the Wizard of Oz to us. We wanted something cool, like INXS, or we didn't want people thinking of Toto. And we didn't even know about the bathroom fixture company in Japan, which where we wound up spending so much time.
1: I didn't know that either. That
0: would have been reason not to call the band out right there.
1: But you obviously got used to the name.
0: We just went with it. Yeah, got used to it.
1: And did you end up thinking it was cool in the end?
0: No, not to this day. None of us.

0: you took off straight away. Were you shocked by that?
1: We did. No, yeah. You know, it's funny. I wasn't shocked by it, to tell you the truth. It was, like I said, we never did an audition. We never did a showcase for record companies. David had written all those songs on Silk Degrees. Boz's album was such a success that at all the live shows, all the record company presidents and the brass of the record company, right, when something's successful like that, they're all around and hanging out and partying backstage and watching the show from the sidelines. And they saw this drummer and this bass player and this keyboard player and this synth player and this guitar player and the keyboard player is the guy who wrote all the songs on Silk Degrees. So our record deal was pretty much preordained.
0: You'd all paid your dues and you certainly had the pedigree.
1: You know, exactly. And the record company, it was the same record company as Boz's, Stars Aligned.
0: So the first album that you did after getting that record deal was the self-titled album, right? And that saw the Hold the Line go gold.
1: First single out of the box, did real well.
0: Written by David.
1: RPM singles were still the thing then. And on Hold the Line, I had the B-side, Taking It Back.
2: David was the 800-pound gorilla in the room, in the band, as far as having the clout, being this very famous songwriter. He was just on fire in those days. One day I went out into the studio, just kind of came up with this tune while we were, I don't know what we were doing in the booth. And the very next day, David was very late coming to the session. And everyone was kind of set up waiting around. And I was like, hey, I got a tune. And I had just written it the day before. Then we cut Taking It Back. We're living the dream. I was just 20, 21.

0: Steve says the band was always accommodating when someone wanted to offer up new material.
1: David was always, as much as he had always had a lot of material, they were always very encouraging for any of us to contribute writing-wise.
0: And so Steve kept on writing, and by 1982, he helped deliver the hit songs Rosanna and Africa for the band's highly anticipated fourth album.
1: The first thing we started working on was Rosanna, and we all felt very good about it being something special.
2: You know, it starts off with my brother Jeff playing a very unique drum beat. You know what I mean? That was very typical of him to combine all his influences. It was just such a unique song, and it did very well. And I got to finally showed the guys and the world, you know what I mean, what I was working so hard to do. That song kind of defined us. It was a special song for all of us. And it went to number two.
3: Yeah, you know? It did. It was huge. Pinnacle of your career?
2: One of them, yes.
3: I believe that was written after an old girlfriend of yours.
2: Yes, yes. David was writing for the fourth album. Rosanna and I had started a relationship, and I was kind of living at David's house. So Rosanna was there quite a lot. I think David might have developed a little crush on her at the time. He just says he was just kind of using her name, but she had an effect on all of us, I think. It was an amazing time. Believe me, she was inspiring.
3: How did she feel about having the song written about her?
2: At the time, she seemed okay with it. I've actually felt bad for her. I mean, as her career over the years, you know, every time she'd be on a David Letterman or on a talk show, it would be the first thing they'd bring. They're always just looking for something to talk about besides whatever movie she was promoting. So they would bring that up. And she said some snarky things about it over the years, you know, about hating that song. I think she just hates being asked about it.
3: She was already an actress at the time.
2: Yes, doing well. Really just kind of coming up in a big way.
0: The song Rosanna was written about Rosanna Arquette. Steve and Rosanna broke up not long after the song was released.

0: So Rosanna at number two, and much to the amazement of the band, Africa climbed to the top spot on the charts.
1: The biggest surprise was Africa being our only number one song, especially in those days. Now maybe people don't think it matters, but you know, when you do your running order, you have side A and side B of the record, and Africa was the last song on side B. It's not where you put anything that you think is going to be a single. I remember Lukather and I both thought it shouldn't even be on the album. I just didn't know about it really fitting in. It helps you keep your humility about you when it winds up being the only number one we've ever had.

0: Toto 4 won a Grammy for Album of the Year in 1983, but despite it going for number one, voters didn't nominate it, instead preferring Rosanna. These two songs remain Toto's most famous tunes, but guitarist Steve Lukather always worried that people didn't get that Toto as a band had much more depth than these songs represented.
1: For all your electrical needs, please contact Sam Edwards from Aquara Electrical on 022-456-7391. 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That number again is Sam Edwards, 022-456-7391.
2: This is a breath of fresh air with Sandy Kay.
3: It's a beautiful day.
0: Steve left Toto in 1987 after the Fahrenheit album to pursue a more full-time songwriting and composing career. He did continue, however, to work with Toto in various supporting roles.
4: My time in the band had kind of run its course. You know, the guys would be talking about, we need to scale down and have less of these arrangements. And they were kind of talking about exactly what I did. So I was taking the hint. So, you know, by this time, Nirvana and grunge had become very popular. Just a very much more scaled down, less produced style of music was what was on the charts. And overnight, our style had become kind of unpopular.

0: It was during this time that he composed the music for the song Human Nature and produced the synthesizer for The Girl Is Mine from Michael Jackson's best-selling album Thriller. Steve said he owes it all to producer Quincy Jones.
1: David was working hard every night doing up-tempo grooves to send to Quincy.
2: I was already in the studio working with him, programming synthesizers on Thriller, but he had reached out to David Page.
1: And Human Nature was just something I'd been working on my own, on the side. And Quincy accidentally heard it. It was on the other side of a tape we had sent of a couple songs of David's. Quincy heard Human Nature, a very rough version of Human Nature, with me singing the same verse over and over again. He really liked the vibe of it. Asked me if I would mind if the great John Bettis could redo my verse lyrics, and John just knocked it out of the park.

0: we're talking about human nature. All the guys in my band heard Human Nature in its demo form, and none of them said, oh my God, Steve, this is an amazing song you wrote. And to me, it was just, it was one of, I had written three songs, and it was just one of them. And it wasn't like I thought, oh my God, this is a great song I wrote at all. And like I said, when I played it for the guys in the band, they would have recorded it if I really wanted them to. But at the time they said, you know, we're really kind of going for more stadium rock, bigger rock songs than these sensitive mid-tempo ballads that were what I typically wrote. But Quincy hears it and finishes it. And I have an artist like Michael singing on it, and the stars align. And it's something people might refer to now as what I wrote in my old days, but I wish I could be inspired like that again and write something that good again. I feel like it's just all about who does it. That's why I'm always looking for
1: the next artists. One. Yeah.

0: It just was truly a fluke where I had made a cassette. I would have never handed it in to anybody. It was an unfinished piece of music. And David asked me to record a couple grooves he had done that he wanted to submit to Quincy. And I happened to run out of cassette tapes. And long story short, Quincy heard it by accident. He happened to hear Human Nature and said, I want to do that.
1: Were you thrilled that that ended up on Thriller?
0: What do you think? Of course. It was amazing.
1: Obviously, that would make big bucks, but I guess that's not the entire thrill, is it?
0: No, and not that the bucks haven't been great over the years, but to have a Quincy do it and to have an artist like Michael, who's truly a singer. He wasn't just singing a song. I mean, I remember he was copying a lot of my phrasing, the way I was phrasing the verses and stuff, but all those things in between when the intro would come back in and he was just vocalizing, that was just all him just feeling it and just ad-libbing and bringing it to this other level. Quincy stayed very true to my version. He added Steve Lukather on guitar and he added Michael Boddicker on a small synth part, but for the most part, he stayed very true to my version. So it was a great experience to have a Michael Jackson singer song.
2: Every day he would leave at a certain time to go do a vocal lesson with Seth Riggs, his teacher. He was constantly working on his instrument. And I think,
0: you know, people get distracted by all the noise and all the garbage, but Michael really was just an amazing singer. This is every songwriter's dream.

I'm sure you can imagine how popular Steve Porcaro became after the Thriller album was released. Anyone who was anyone in the music business wanted him to be involved in their productions. So, under the auspices of producer David Foster, he started working with the likes of Earth, Wind & Fire, Donna Summer, Hall & Oates, Chicago and the Brothers Johnson. Remember them?

0: I worked with George and his brother before with Quincy. George actually came to a Toto rehearsal, and I had a song called In the Way I had started. I wound up finishing it with my brother Jeff and David Page, and that wound up on the Winners album.
1: It was then that Steve began to turn his hand to also composing music for film and TV.
2: What's the driving force? Why keep going? I mean, you could be happily retired and spending your time cruising wherever.
3: What? You might think, but it's the fact that I finally, this stuff is getting real good. This stuff is really working. We weren't at 16-bit until I was in my 30s or something like that. I feel like I'm just getting going, to tell you the truth. Whether it's touring or doing sessions or having a TV show, you know, those things own me. And my songwriting, what I think I'm really the best at, what's really unique about me, is always kind of on the back burner. And when I have time, for instance, when I'm doing a film or a TV show, those are so challenging to me. I am working on those things 24/7, struggling just to make the deadline.
2: So you're talking about scoring TV shows and films and the like, aren't you?
3: Yes.
0: I always felt when I was doing film work, I was kind of being a watered down version of the temp score of someone else. But I loved doing the work. I absolutely loved it. I loved the process. I loved the discipline of it, which we didn't have in the band. Producing ourselves, we never really had firm deadlines. We'd add another month onto our recording schedule. We'd add another week or two onto our mixing schedule. So when James Howard, who I'd been helping with on some of his film scores, doing some synthesizer work, when he turned to me and said, "Hey, do you want to try this?" And I was like, "You mean writing the film, like doing a TV show or something?" And he says, "Yeah, do you want to give it a go?" I was like, "You know, I don't know if I could have music done by Thursday." I never was very disciplined. It was always loosey-goosey. Starting songs was easy, but finishing them was a whole nother story.
1: But he did manage to work to deadlines and after some time returned to play with Toto from 2010 when the band decided to reform and tour in support of brother Mike Porcaro, who was suffering from ALS. Steve performed on the band's 2015 studio album Toto 14, co-writing and singing lead on The Little Things. This was only the third time he'd ever performed lead vocals on a Toto album.

0: I've found myself in a very blessed and unique position, and I'm just able to do what I want to do, which is write my songs. That's all I do now, and I'm hoping it's all I do for the rest of my life.
1: So you're feeling quite pleased with yourself these days?
0: Let's just say comfortable in my own skin, where I'm not beating myself up. I can go to a jazz show now and appreciate it and not feel like I've got to get my shite together. You know what I mean? Beat myself up afterward.
2: In 2016, Steve finally came out with his own solo album. It had taken him 6 years, and now he has another one planned.
3: Singing is very difficult for me, and I only want to sing things that there's really no one else to sing. Like how it was with Toto. I would have loved to have had someone else singing my songs. Bobby Kimball completely amazed me on the second album with Secret Love. I never would have thought in a million years that Bobby would sing that song. The only way that got done was by me not being in the room when he did it.

0: I feel like I've hit the lottery 3 or 4 times in my life.
1: We've talked about 2. Where are the other 2?
0: Having my children and just my film career. I've always done well out of the box, out of the gate.
1: Final question, Steve Porcaro. You talk about high school bands and they were so prevalent back in the day. I'm not sure that kids are so into high school bands today. And if that's the case, where are the next bunch of incredible musicians going to come from?
0: It's a really good point. It's something I noticed right away. I had my first daughter very young. I was 20 years old, and I was definitely the youngest dad at the PTA meetings and stuff. And right away, when she was in junior high school and there was a dance, I'd drop her off, and then I'd park my car, and I wanted to take a peek in and hear the band. And every time, even back then, we're talking the early 80s, and there'd be a DJ. And I think it speaks to the state of music these days. It's just very different.
1: Yeah, I hate
0: and
1: it.
0: And when we were in school, they didn't mind if we played a Steely Dan song or a Chicago song or a Beatles song.
1: And as you said, it's all DJs today.
0: It's a different world than we grew up in. I feel for these kids that are wannabe players.
1: Do you worry for the future of music?
0: Yeah, especially with a lot of the hip-hop stuff. I have trouble seeing people getting nostalgic about it. We'll want to hear a lyric at our wedding or whatever that touched us when we were in high school or whatever. I have trouble picturing people getting nostalgic about "You Stanky Whore."
1: I hear you. Steve Porcaro, you've been so generous with your time. I'll let you off the hook now.
0: Very welcome.
1: What a pleasure chatting with you.
0: Really nice to meet you.
1: Bye now.
0: Bye-bye.
2: Just as a footnote, when Toto regrouped in 2020, Steve Porcaro chose not to rejoin the band. And yes, he's still working on that upcoming second solo album. Thanks for your time today. I hope you've enjoyed all that Steve Porcaro has shared with us. I'll look forward to being back in your company again same time next week. Have fun, won't you, in the meantime? Bye now.
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Hey, well, hello, and welcome along to the Vinyl Impressions Music Radio Show. And yeah, that's the spirit of the start of the show, isn't it? Agnetta Faltzog from ABBA and The Heat Is On started off today with the Vinyl Impressions, which is across the decades, no particular order, swimming not too widely apart, but bringing us some great tunes along the way. We'll continue with Bruce Springsteen. This is Hungry Heart.

Okay, that's Wham and the Club Fantastic Mega Mix. And I do believe Wham wanted that band because it was outside of their record label's contracts to put it out. But of course, as soon as that hit the news, it got to number one. Selector going back and Selector.

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Remember Paul McCartney and his crew? Girl School. Hip, hip.

Scratch old vinyl for sure. That's Wings, when they were known as Just Wings instead of Paul McCartney and Wings, which they became. That's Girls' School on the flip side of Mull of Kintyre. And Rolls Royce, is it Love You're After?

Yeah, that wind sound you heard at the beginning of Sharon Red and at the end of New Music was the end of Living by Numbers. It goes on for quite some time. I thought I'd leave it in there. And somebody says something wrong with your mic, mate. Well, it normally is that, I must admit. Sheena Easton, let's go back with Modern Girl.

Well, that's the second scratchy vinyl today then, and Wings didn't fare very well, did they, with Girls' School? And the beginning of Sheena Easton there, Well Played, that's where I used to queue up the record, I think, and the stylus would skip every now and again and scratch the surface. That's what I think it is, but you can't dump it, can you? Because it sounds authentic. Thin Lizzy, Dancing in the Moonlight, they're next. There shouldn't be any scratches on this. Polished it for years.

Well, they enjoyed that one. That's Tenpole Tudor. Do you remember that? Swords of a Thousand Men was their big hit. That was the follow-up single, Wunderbar. And Ollie Alexander now. This is Dizzy.

Holly Alexander didn't do as well as they thought it might in the 2024 Eurovision Song Contest for the United Kingdom after coming second the previous year. But nonetheless, it's a good song, I think. Catchy. Queen, I Want to Break Free.

0: Hey, thanks for tuning in to Vinyl Impressions. Across the decades, we'll finish up with an instrumental from Violinsky, and this is The Clog Dance. See you again soon. Bye-bye for now.
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1: From Feature Story News in London, I'm Stuart Smith. Protesters are gathering across India on Friday as the youth-led Cockroach Janta Party has called for demonstrations in every district, demanding the resignation of the Education Minister over an exam paper leak scandal. The Indian government has deployed 20 companies of Central Reserve Police to the capital, and Delhi Metro has shut at least 16 stations as crowds swell near the main protest site. Ishan Gurg in New Delhi says that while a compromise venue for talks may be emerging, the government is widely reported to be unwilling to meet the protesters' central demand.
2: The Cockroach Janata Party, they are saying that their core demand, which is resignation of the education minister, that still stands. Apart from, of course, the other big demand, which is a payment of compensation payment of $100,000 at about 10 million Indian rupees to the so-called victims of the paper leaks, in which more than a dozen students killed themselves after the paper had leaked. So their key demands still remain.
1: New American tariffs of up to 12.5% on 60 of the country's trading partners have taken effect, covering virtually all goods imported into the United States. The duties replace a global 10% tariff that expired on Friday after reaching its statutory limit, and are designed to stand on firmer legal ground after the Supreme Court struck down the earlier tariff regime in February. The administration claims that the new levies target countries that have failed to prevent goods made with forced labor from entering global trade. Kate Fisher reports from Washington.
3: I'm sure they will be challenged, but this is a slightly stronger legal basis than the way Donald Trump previously tried to introduce tariffs that the Trump administration relied on previously. I think the fact that these tariffs are essentially replacing almost like for like for most countries, then the immediate economic impact is going to be smaller, because businesses have already adjusted supply chains and pricing and inventory around that kind of baseline tariff.
1: The European Commission has fined Google around $1 billion for two breaches of the Digital Markets Act, the first penalties ever imposed on the tech giant under EU competition law. The Commission found Google had unfairly promoted its own services in search results and had prevented app developers from directing customers to cheaper alternatives outside the Google Play Store. Google has pushed back, with Alphabet's president of global affairs saying the ruling continues to break everyday products, and Washington is also concerned. Will Denslow reports from Brussels.
4: We know that the Trump administration has long railed against European regulators, so the message is clear from the Commission. They say that anyone can do business here in Europe. They're not seeking to put up barriers, but the takeaway for the Commission is that anyone, wherever you may be located, have to play by the rules.
5: With FSN Spotlight, I'm Simon Marks. With President Donald Trump threatening to attack Iran's bridges and power plants, civilian targets, the destruction of which could be construed as war crimes, and Iran launching attacks on desalination plants in neighbouring countries, also possible war crimes, there are growing fears that the conflict could spiral. When it started back in March, a group of international lawyers and professors wrote a collective letter warning of the risk of war crimes. Now one of them, Professor Tom Dannenbaum at Stanford University, is sounding the alarm again.
6: We're certainly in a moment where the language of international law is being disparaged and where it's being ignored by some of the most powerful actors in the system. In response to that, I don't think that the correct reaction is to capitulate and say, what use is invoking law in response here? I think law is the most powerful focal point around which to mobilize collectively in response to these kinds of acts, to say these are the red lines to which we've all agreed, and these violations render the conduct of the party to the conflict that's engaged in them illegitimate and demand a collective response.
5: And of course, there are already claims that war crimes may have been committed, as the Pentagon says it is still investigating an attack on a girls' school that killed 168 people, mostly children, at the very start of the conflict. With FSN Spotlight, I'm Simon Marks.
1: To recap the top stories, protesters are gathering across India demanding the resignation of the education minister over an exam paper leak. Metro stations have been closed and thousands of extra police deployed in the capital, New Delhi. Over 20,000 visitors and residents have been evacuated from a nature reserve in southwestern France as hundreds of firefighters try to bring a wildfire under control. And Washington has imposed new tariffs on over 60 trade partners as the price of oil passes $100 for the first time since May. That's the latest feature story news. Stuart Smith reporting.
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Welcome to Banks Peninsula. Hope you're enjoying your drive through our countryside. The roading network on the peninsula tends to be narrow and winding, so while we know that you'll enjoy some magnificent views on your journey, we also know that it's the kind of country that requires you to exercise a lot of driving skill and courtesy. If necessary, please pull over to allow faster drivers to pass you safely. Remember to keep left and use your directional indicators to give other drivers plenty of warning of your intentions. Drive safely and enjoy yourselves.

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Well, we are in the middle of summer here in the States. Last week, we had a sunshiny second hour theme hour of songs with sun in the title. The week before that, it was summer songs. But I'm going to flip the script this week for our second hour theme hour. It's songs about the moon. It's the 57th anniversary of man landing on the moon on July 20th, 1969. So that coincides nicely. And nice that you were here, too, for 2 hours and four decades on Let the Good Times Roll. My name is Mark Nielsen. I'll give you some of the stories behind the songs. Our first hour, Unpredictable, jump around the decades of the 50s, 60s, 70s, and 80s, starts now on Let the Good Times Roll.

I love that one. Depending on what country you're listening from, you might know that one is done by a different band. It all started in Britain in 1960, Shaken All Over, written and performed first by Johnny Kidd and his band, The Pirates, number one song in the UK. Then it was covered in Canada by Chad Allen and The Expressions, who later became the Guess Who, number one song in Canada in 65. And finally, the version we heard right there, Normie Rowe, Australian singer-songwriter, and his band, The Playboys, taking their version of Shaken All Over to number one in the land down under in 65. So sounds like a sure thing to me, get a band together, record Shaken All Over, and get a number one song in your country. And we got the good times rolling this week with those rolling drums at the start of I'm Just a Singer in a Rock and Roll Band, The Moody Blues, top 20 stateside in 73, top 5 in Holland, written and sung by John Lodge. It would be the group's last single before they took a hiatus for 5 years so that each member could pursue solo projects. Well, I remember watching the video for this one on MTV in 82 and their keyboard player playing that incredibly fast solo in the middle of this one with incredibly nimble fingers. It's Saga. Here's On the Loose.

0: get me one. They got crazy little women there, and I'm gonna get me one.
1: Going to Kansas City. Not only crazy little women, but some great barbecue, too. And great barbecue is not to be underestimated. When we were in Charleston, South Carolina, we didn't try the barbecue there until the last night that we were there. Won't make that mistake again. We've been talking about how great that meal was ever since. Written by Lieber and Stoller, that one of their most recorded tunes. There's over 300 versions of that one out there. But the most successful version was the one that we heard right there, Wilbert Harrison. It topped the charts in 59. Now going deeper into the Jim Croce catalog, here's One Less Set of Footsteps, 73.

the voice on that guy. Part opera, part rock and roll, Cara Mia, Italian for my beloved. That's Jay and the Americans, namesake Jay Black. The big voice, Cara Mia, top five U.S., New Zealand, and Australia, 65. And we're going deep into one of the most dynamite debut albums ever. It's the Pretenders, and if you don't know their 1980 self-titled debut album, you really ought to check it out. There's not a bad song in the bunch. But I'm going with this little rocker. I don't know what Chrissy Hynde is saying here, but it rocks. Here's The Wait.

Still around, one of the biggest songs of the 50s by one of the most successful groups of the 50s. But they're not still around, actually. The Platters. But they were great while they lasted. The Great Pretender right there by the Platters, written by their manager, Buck Ram, in the washroom of the Flamingo Hotel in Las Vegas. Imagine that. The Platters needed a follow-up to their debut hit, Only You and You Alone. The Great Pretender was an even bigger song. Number one in the U.S., U.K., and Holland at the dawn of the rock and roll era in 1955. Yeah, imagine going to the bathroom and coming out with a number one record. Now that's productive. Good manager. Well, it was 57 years ago when something else quite productive happened on July 20th, 1969, that man first set foot on the moon. Neil Armstrong, Buzz Aldrin, and Michael Collins were the astronauts on board that lunar module that touched down on the lunar surface. I remember it well. I was 9 years old. My aunt and uncle and cousins were visiting our family in Illinois from Massachusetts. And Dad had taken our black and white TV, put it in the middle of the living room, and set up kitchen chairs and chairs from our dining room table so that we'd all have a good view of the TV. I suppose the normal viewing arrangement didn't allow for 9 of us to get a good look. So that setup was unusual, and that's probably why I remember it. That and the grainy pictures of Neil Armstrong taking those first steps and uttering those famous words. That's one small step for man, one giant leap for mankind. It would have been cool if he had added, 57 years from now, to commemorate this event, the second hour theme hour on Let the Good Times Roll will be songs with Moon in the title. Yeah, that would have been pretty cool. That would have been great publicity for the show. Maybe even drop the website in there, goodtimesrollradio.com. And people would have said, what's that? What's a website? It was 1969. But here in 2026, about 30 minutes from now, it's the second hour theme hour. This week's song's about the moon here on Let the Good Times Roll. My name is Mark Nielsen. Thank you so much for listening in this week. Well, time now for the Just for Fun trivia question, which actually ties in nicely with our second hour theme hour this week. I'll give you the answer shortly, but here's the question. How many rungs were there on the ladder that Neil Armstrong climbed down and up? How many rungs were there on the ladder that Neil Armstrong climbed down and up? Before he took that one small step for man, he took how many steps on the ladder? Let's find out.

In case you forgot the name of the show, there it is. Our Just for Fun trivia question. How many rungs were there on the ladder that Neil Armstrong climbed down and then up? Well, the answer is 9. Let's go with this one. Since those guys had to rocket up beyond the clouds into space, here's Cloud 9, The Temptations.

Eagles from Hotel California. I saw Don Felder in concert at Summerfest recently here in Milwaukee, Wisconsin. Don, former lead guitarist of the Eagles, co-wrote a lot of their songs. Just about every song that he did was an Eagles song that he had a part in. He co-wrote that one, Victim of Love, coming up with that opening riff at the beginning and throughout that song. He was going to sing lead on the track, actually laid down a vocal. But while he was out to dinner, Don Henley took a stab at singing the lead vocal, and everybody, including Don Felder, agreed that Henley's was the better vocal. Don Felder also wrote the music for the song Hotel California. Good concert. That's a good song. Victim of Love, an album track from the 76th album Hotel California. Well, this show heard on some 30 radio stations in the U.S., U.K., New Zealand, Australia, Ireland, and Holland. And with the World Cup ending this weekend, I thought I'd play this one, a favorite of soccer crowds in New Zealand. It's the 1980 song Bliss, sung by the Kiwi band The Dudes. It was top 30 in that country, but since then it's become a favorite drinking song there. In fact, the best way to recognize a New Zealander anywhere in the world is to jump on a table and start screaming. Yeah!

Chuck Berry from his 56th debut album, After School Session. That's Brown Eyed Handsome Man. And what is Styx saying here? That is a term used for the gambling game of craps, since Pieces of Eight is a concept album about not giving up your dreams just for the pursuit of money and material possessions. And on that 78 Styx album, I like this one, with today's message of positive affirmation. I'm okay.

Some movie music from the James Bond movie For Your Eyes Only. Composer Bill Conti had Donna Summer or Dusty Springfield in mind to sing that one. But the film studio suggested up-and-coming artist Sheena Easton. She just had the hit Morning Train. She got the part and had a hit with that one, too. Number one in Holland, top five U.S. and New Zealand, top 10 U.K. and Ireland in 81. Well, as we approach our second hour theme hour this week about the moon, let's play this one. It mentions the moon in the first line, and then last week's theme of the sun shining in at the end of the song. Here's the fifth dimension.

0: Number one song of the year, 1969. Aquarius, Let the Sun Shine In, The Fifth Dimension. I could have played that one last week, Songs with Sun in the title. That's a feel-good, sunshiny kind of song. But I didn't get to it, so I play it here as we get ready for Songs with Moon in the title, our nocturnal second hour theme hour. It's next. My name is Mark Nielsen. Thank you so much for listening to Let the Good Times Roll.
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Well, you hear that song, and you know it's second hour theme hour time here on Let the Good Times Roll. My name is Mark Nielsen. Well, it was back in the 60s, 1969, in fact, this time of the year, July 20th, when America chose to go to the moon. Not because it was easy, but because it was hard. And we found out the moon was hard, actually. Astronauts Neil Armstrong, Buzz Aldrin, and Michael Collins brought back some samples from the lunar surface, some moon rocks. So 57 years ago, we landed on the moon. And so we commemorate one small step for man with one giant hour of songs about the moon.

You know what? That song's from 1992. We only play 50s, 60s, 70s, and 80s on this program, but it sounded so good there, I thought you wouldn't mind. I've toyed with the idea, actually, of adding some 90s songs to the mix here on the show. Let me know your thoughts. Love to hear it. GoodTimesRollRadio.com. But for now, there's Neil Young using a lot of the same musicians that appeared on his 72 album, Harvest. Harvest Moon, the name of that one, the only single from the album of the same name. It was top 10 UK and New Zealand in 92. I was thinking that was the late 80s. And a couple from 61 before that, the Capris in the middle of that set. There's a Moon Out Tonight. Top 5 in 61 and the Marcells. Getting our moon song started with Blue Moon, taking a pop standard written by Rodgers and Hart back in 34 and giving it the energized doo-wop treatment. Big hit around the world. Number one US, UK, and New Zealand in 61. So you've got all your nice, romantic, well, let's look at the moon kind of songs. And then you've got Ozzy back in 83, looking at the moon and barking at it.

Well, when they're singing about the southern moonlight, they're singing about the moonlight in the southern hemisphere, as that is New Zealand band Rocking Horse, rocking the cowbell. And Through the Southern Moonlight, their biggest hit. It was top 20 in New Zealand in 75. And maybe you've heard me mention Bruce at Franklin Music 107.1 FM in Auckland, New Zealand. He helps me out from time to time with the second hour themes and songs. Well, Bruce relates that his brother went to high school with a couple guys in that band, Rocking Horse, and that the band used to practice at his house when he was growing up at his parents' house. How about that? You never know, these bands at the start, who might end up on the radio. And Starbuck before that from Atlanta, Georgia, Moonlight Feels Right, a little marimba with our moonlight. That one top five in 76. Now, Cat Stevens says this is his favorite of his old songs. Here's Moonshadow from 71.

Well, if I ever did a second hour theme hour of songs with misheard lyrics, I could play that one. Not There's a Bathroom on the Right, but There's a Bad Moon on the Rise. Bad Moon Rising, Creedence Clearwater Revival. Excuse Me While I Kiss This Guy by Jimi Hendrix would be another one. I'm Not Talking About My Linen by England Dan and John Ford Coley. CCR, number one in the UK with that one. Ireland, New Zealand in 69. Top five in the US and Australia. Top 10 Holland. Yeah, CCR never had a number one song here in their native America. They made it to number two 5 times, including that song, but never managed the top spot. And Elvis in the middle of that set at the start of his career in 54. That one, the flip side of his very first single, That's All Right, Mama. We heard Blue Moon of Kentucky, taking the old Bill Monroe bluegrass standard and rocking it up. And we're playing songs with Moon in the title for our second hour theme hour here on Let the Good Times Roll. My name is Mark Nielsen from Chicago, 1979. Here's Off-Broadway. We got

Dancing to the Moonlight songs here in our second hour theme hour. King Harvest, a band from Paris, France, with that top 20 record from 73. And Jonathan King before that, English singer-songwriter, Everyone's Gone to the Moon. He wrote that one, his only hit, top 5 UK, top 20 US, in 65. And yeah, off-Broadway at the start of that set, a band from Chicago, they may not have made it to the big time. They had one single, Stay in Time, which peaked at number 51 nationally in 79, but was a hit in Illinois, where I was living in 79. Off-Broadway, a great power pop band while they lasted. My friend Brad bought their debut album, He Let Me Borrow It, and I just took to the song that we heard. Full Moon Turned My Head Around, the name of that one, and it sure did. And we can keep on dancing in the moonlight. It's a marvelous night for a moon dance. Van Morrison, 1971.

Originally done by Dr. Feelgood and the Interns in 62, the Beatles right there, they covered Mr. Moonlight in their live act for years. Usually their opening number, John would belt out those opening words in that great voice of his, commanding the crowd's attention before the band even played a single note. They finally recorded it in 64. And The Doors before that, one of the first songs written by Jim Morrison, he quoted the opening lines to Ray Manzarek, who was awestruck and said, "We got to get a band together." 67, the year for Moonlight Drive. And rolling on now with English rock band Echo and the Bunnymen, maybe the greatest song, top 10 in the UK in 84. Here's The Killing Moon.

Still quite a few moon songs that I didn't have time to get to. Hopefully your favorites were included. Moon River, Henry Mancini playing behind me from 61. It was top 20 from the movie Breakfast at Tiffany's. I'm going to say my piece and get out and let you enjoy the song. But thank you so much for listening. Check out past shows and lots more at goodtimesrollradio.com. And when on Facebook, search for Let the Good Times Roll Radio Show. My name is Mark Nielsen. Come on back next week. We'll do it again, 2 hours and four decades, on Let the Good Times Roll. I'll talk to you next week.

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9: Welcome in and make yourself comfortable as we get ready to cruise through an hour of classic rock hits from Van Halen, the Doobie Brothers, James Gang, and Jimi Hendrix. Also on the way, lesser known, but burner tunes from Cactus and Blue Cheer. Those artists and more coming up. But I have a question for you. Do you like to rock? Well, April Wine does, and they're here to kick off the jams on The Rewind.

Like many of Motley Crue's songs in the 80s, their lyrics often centered around the band's dangerous, fast-paced lifestyle, balancing massive success with destructive habits. And Keep Your Eye on the Money is no different. Written by bassist Nikki Sixx, the song is a highly reflective track and the third single from the band's 1985 album, Theater of Pain. April Wine got us rolling with a single from their 1980 album, Harder, Faster. The song was a moderate success across North America and Europe and became their signature song. Did you catch the cool trick the band pulled off at the end of the track? They blended the iconic riffs from the Beatles' Day Tripper and the Rolling Stones' I Can't Get No Satisfaction. The mashup was a spontaneous idea from guitarists Gary Moffitt and Brian Greenway during the recording sessions. It's a fun nod to the rock legends they looked up to. Thanks for vibing with me here on The Rewind. I'm Joe Shannon. Let's ramp up the power with AC/DC.

The Doobie Brothers with a song written by, at the time, the band's lead vocalist and guitarist, Tom Johnston. He wrote "Listen to the Music" while at home strumming his guitar. He envisioned a world where leaders would set aside their differences and unite through the power of music. The utopian dream became the song's uplifting message. The Doobies are currently touring the U.S. through October with select shows also featuring Santana. Another band touring North America this summer is AC/DC, who kicked off this set with their 1975 single, High Voltage. The song is definitely defiant and about the band's commitment to rock and roll and living life on their own terms. High Voltage was first released in Australia and later included as the eighth track on the album TNT. It was also featured on the international version of the album High Voltage, released in May 1976. If you've never stopped by my website, joeshannon.com, and yeah, Joe is spelled J-O, you'll find a list of every station carrying the rewind and links to listen.

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Joe Shannon with you here on The Rewind, and I'm having a bit of a crisis here. You see, the 1980s were my heyday. When I was picking out music for this week's show, it dawned on me that the song we just heard came out 40 years ago this summer. How can that be? Cry Tough is the debut single by Poison, released on August 5th, 1986, and it appears on their first album, Look What the Cat Dragged In. All four band members had a hand in crafting the song, and according to some sources, it was inspired by the band's excitement after being booked at the Palace in Auburn Hills, Michigan, what was then a major venue, and served as a rallying cry to keep them going through tough times. We also heard Invisible Sun, a 1981 song by The Police, released as their first single from their fourth studio album, Ghost in the Machine. Sting wrote the song while living in Ireland during the hunger strikes in Belfast. He wanted to capture the resilience of people enduring war and poverty, framing it as a metaphor for an invisible sun, or a source of hope that may not be visible but sustains life. And the incomparable Jimi Hendrix launched this segment with Manic Depression, which he wrote and recorded for his band's debut album, Are You Experienced, in 1967. The song is performed in an up-tempo compound triple meter or three-quarter waltz time, giving it a distinctive, slightly disorienting feel. Joan Jett is up right after we hear from Blue Cheer here on The Rewind.

0: Joan Jett and the Blackhearts. I'm Gonna Run Away is a raw, defiant rock anthem about breaking free from a toxic relationship. Released in 1981 as part of the I Love Rock and Roll album, it captures the frustration, betrayal, and urgency of leaving a connection that has long lost its authenticity. Joe Shannon with you on the rewind, and we also caught Fool from Blue Cheer, which appears on their second album, Outside Inside, released in December 1969. While the band's other work from that era often reflected themes of war, drugs, and hedonism, Fool takes a more personal and romantic turn. Hang on, I have a wild finish coming up for you with rockers from James Gang, Cactus, Cheap Trick, and Van Halen.
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Welcome to the Sound Lab Future Hits radio show. On today's show, we have interviews from Embrace and Fader. That comes alongside a load of new music. And you've already heard Owen Rivera with Lie Love. Up next is Jasmine Power. The track is called The Verge of the Unknown. And it's here on the Sound Lab's Future Hits.

0: And that was Benji Miller with Hey Darcy. Hopefully you enjoyed that. Now it's time for our first interview of the show, and it comes from the band Embrace. They've got a new album out this week. We've got their track Up In Your Feelings to play straight up after. So Embrace, how are you?
1: I'm very good, Jim. How are you?
2: Good, yeah. Not too bad. Thanks so much. So we've been playing a couple of singles of yours, most recently Stop. Tell us a bit about the single, first of all.
1: Stop. So let's have a think about this. So it started from like a really crummy little demo, I think, that I did on an OP1, which is like a tiny little keyboard that does everything. Like, it's got a 4-track on it and drum machines and synths and stuff. And that's kind of how I tend to present my ideas these days to Danny. So they're like just like throwaway little jams, and he kind of picks up on the ones that he gets a vibe for. And that was one of them. And he kind of usually sends me a text that says, like, I've got a bit of something to one of your ideas. And that usually, it's usually a big understatement, because when he turns up, it's usually like a, you know, like a killer chorus or a killer verse or whatever. And it kind of came, it had sort of too many bits when it started. And we managed to sort of whittle it down to like the, you know, the 4-minute structure that there is at the moment. I think it was like 6 minutes originally. Yeah, so, I mean, lyrically, I think it's Danny's kind of on this tip at the moment where he just talks about us being on a big, you know, rock that's flying through space at 60,000 miles an hour, and we're all going to be a thin layer of calcium in like a million years. So nothing really matters, you know. Stop panicking about everything and, you know, smell the flowers kind of thing.
2: No, that's fair enough. And this coming off your new record, Avalanche, which is coming out 12th of June. What can we expect to hear on the record?
1: It's quite a varied album, I think. It's quite a lot of upbeat, high energy stuff on there, like Road to Nowhere and Stop, I would say, is kind of upbeat, you know, it's kind of jumping up and down kind of music. There's a few sort of introspective ballads, some great lyrics from Danny. There's a few little cheeky moments on there, which, you know, just for good measure. But I think I'm really proud of it. It kind of like, just towards the end, I thought we were like 2 songs short. So we gave it one final push and actually got 3 of my favourite songs. So we kicked 3 songs off and put three new ones on. And then it just sort of like really felt really rounded and really came together kind of right at the end. So we've carried on with the writing, rather than sort of like, you know, sit back and maybe, you know, just play this one out, you know, and have fun with it. We've kind of got straight back into the writing sort of phase again, because we feel like we're on it, you know, when they get an album out next year, maybe.
2: Nice. Yeah, I'm sure your fans would love to hear that. And obviously kicking 3 tracks off the record, and I'm sure you wrote even more as well. Do you consider them again down the line, or is it a case of binning them off and starting afresh?
1: What do you mean, the ones that don't make the album?
2: Yeah.
1: Well, they'll probably end up being on some like deluxe edition, or, you know, packaged as B-sides or something. I mean, the good songs are just not, I didn't think they were quite up to standard, you know. Some people probably think they're the best songs. I mean, I know we put like 4 forward for like a deluxe version, and our radio plugger had to pick a single out of it, and he picked the one that we like the least as being a single. Do you know what I mean? Why that one? Not that one. And our manager's like, well, you played him the songs, you know, it's understandable that he's going to think you like him.
2: That's your fault. Yeah. That's on you, that one.
1: Yeah, they're just miserable sods.
2: And the sound that you've made with this record, is it the sound you wanted, or is it kind of just how it turned out as you were writing and recording it?
1: I can't profess to know what it was going to sound like when we started. It's always a sort of voyage of discovery, and you're based around, you know, the music that you've sort of absorbed since the last album, you know, put together with kind of your kind of go-to sort of safe zones or comfort zones, I suppose. But we're always kind of pushing the envelope, but always trying to sort of do something different or challenging, just to sort of keep it interesting for us, just so we can sort of like, you know, show our faces when we hand it over, that we can be proud of it. And I am really proud of it.
2: Yeah, no, that's good to hear. And obviously 9 records in now, how have you and how have the band evolved over those years?
1: We've kind of got an understanding now of what kind of how everybody works, what everybody contributes, what everyone's kind of strengths and weaknesses are, and we kind of work around those, or you know, utilize those, or it's kind of a much more painless kind of affair now. I mean, it does have its tricky moments, you know, when disagreements are flying around. You know, if you've got something that you really love and somebody else really doesn't like it, you kind of feel like it's personal. But you know, music's very subjective in it. But yeah, we just all get on really well, and we all want the same thing. You know, we all want it to be great.

and I hope you enjoyed the interview there with Embrace, followed by their single Up In Your Feelings. Now, we are all over social media, so come and find us at The Sound Lab, yes, on all the socials. You can also check out the website, thesoundlabuk.co.uk. 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We've got some Astral Rocks on the way, but up next is Avohi Avoha and Love Foundation UK with a remix of Malami. And that's here on The Sound Lab's Future Hits.

and you've just heard a couple of tracks. Astral Rocks was at first with The Flame in Me, and that was followed by Joya with Hold On, Hold On. Hopefully you enjoyed both of those. 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

And that was The Horn with Back on the Path. Hopefully you enjoyed that. Now, we are not only doing this radio show, we do a couple of others too. We do a pop punk party, which brings you 1 hour of pop punk and pop rock tunes every week. We also have a Christmas show that you might just enjoy as well. So if you want to check out those, plus previous episodes of the Sound Lab's Future Hits, alongside other shows we've done in the past, head to the website, thesoundlabuk.co.uk, click International Radio Shows, and that'll take you to our Mixcloud page, The Sound Lab UK. So while you go and check us out on there and find out all the other shows that we've been doing, we've got a new track from Banji. The track is called In Motion, and it's here on The Sound Lab's Future Hits.

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3: 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You shall...

0: And that was East Electric with You Shall Pay. Hopefully you enjoyed that. Now, it's time for our second interview of the show, and it comes from Fader. They've been busy releasing new music this year and last year too. We've got their track All Thorns, No Roses to play straight up after. So, Fader, how are you?
1: I'm fantastic, Jim. Thank you so much.
0: Our pleasure is all mine. And we've been playing a few singles of yours recently, but most recently, All Thorns, No Roses. Tell us a bit about the single, first of all.
1: Yeah, so All Thorns, No Roses is our youngest, sounds like we have children, but it's just singles. Our youngest single to date, we released it about a month ago now, or a few weeks, maybe not so much a month. And it is probably one of our most personal songs. It's got a lot of kind of, passionate kind of anger in a way. The lyrics are nice and deep. It's about kind of personal experiences that kind of we've gone through and stuff like that. And it's probably one of our most favourite tracks to play and that we've released so far.
0: Good, yeah, nice. And you've released a few singles already now. Are we gearing up towards a bigger body of work, maybe an EP?
1: Yeah, definitely. So the plan at the moment was, because we only released our first single back in, I believe it was October 2025, and this is our fifth single now. So the plan was kind of fire out singles steadily as we go along. And I think the plan will be to work towards, as you say, a bigger body of work to kind of include them all into an EP with potential to have new songs as well. We're currently going down to London this week to record a new song. So I think we're going to keep rolling out the singles, and we've started gaining some really nice momentum and stuff like that. So we'll probably end up being an EP or something like that.
0: Yeah, nice. And as you guys are relatively new, with the sound that you've got, do you think you know what sound you're wanting to go for, or are you trying things just to see what works and if people listen to it?
1: Yeah, I think it's a great question, because I think, as I say, because our first single was back in September, October 2025, which wasn't even that long ago, but I think already we have started tweaking the sound again. The first three singles were very much kind of in the same realm. Of kind of like kind of high energy, heavy indie rock, but the last two singles, "Look Me in the Eye" and our brand new one, "All Thorns No Roses," have been more alternative, kind of dark indie heavy rock. So they've got a little bit of a more kind of darker vibe to them in a way. So I think we're really into the kind of darky, heavy indie kind of rock vibe at the moment. So I think that direction is the one we'll probably go for, especially with the new one that we're going to be recording. It's more not sinister, but it's got more of an edge, more of a bite to it, if that makes sense.
0: Yeah, no, for sure. And I'd like to talk about the writing process as well. So for you guys, how do tracks normally start off?
1: So at the moment, so usually it's kind of been, you know, I myself being the singer and stuff like that, I will have the kind of body done, like, you know, the kind of chords, rhythmic kind of direction sorted with the melody and the lyrics. But the most recent ones, i.e. Look Me in the Eye, has kind of been more, we kind of sat in a jam room rehearsing for like a kind of tour, and then one of the boys would kind of just come out with a riff, and it kind of spiraled from there, and then I kind of took it away and then wrote lyrics to it, which is kind of the opposite of what we've done before, which turned out really well because it kind of gave it a more orthodox feel. So we do a bit of both of that kind of direction. I'll write a song, bring it to the band, or we'll start a song in the jam room and kind of I will take it home, then do my homework and bring it back to the band with it a bit more morphed together and stuff like that. So a bit of both of those kind of methods at the moment.
0: Nice, yeah. And do you think going forward you'll be going along the same sort of lines, or do you think you might try different ways of writing to see if it works?
1: Yeah, I mean, we're always looking at new ways to write and stuff like that. It's all so far just been internal band writing. You know, we've not written with any collaborators or anything like that. So it's all just been just been us so far, but we're always open to try new methods and stuff like that. I think the best way for us to write is just to be together and to let it flow. You know, it can be tricky to do that sometimes because you will be there for like 3 hours and you're like, well, just you'll end up with something that Hendrix would have come up with, you know what I mean? Just the most random, directionless kind of jam. But if you hone it in, it kind of, you can kind of concentrate that into like the 3 minutes of a song. So I'm enjoying writing like that. So I think more of that kind of writing to be done in the future.

and hope you enjoyed the interview there with Fader, followed by their single All Thorns, No Roses. Hopefully you enjoyed that. Now, that's the end of the first hour of the Sound Lab's Future Hits. But stick around for hour two, where we have interviews from Serafina and the Musical Box. We also have a live session from Jodie Langford to come your way as well. But to finish off the hour, we have Arend West for you. The track is called Still Remains, and it's here on the Sound Lab's Future Hits.

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0: 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We sat down and talked it through.
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0: 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We've sat down and talked it through.
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1: From Feature Story News in Brussels, I'm William Denslow. Thousands of people have been forced to evacuate as wildfires continue to spread across southwest France. This comes as Spain has declared a state of emergency due to blazes close to the capital, Madrid. European Commission spokesperson Anna Kaiser-Itkonen says the EU is stepping up support.
2: Received the Spanish request for civil protection mechanism last night, and we are now mobilised already four airplanes with Copernicus satellite imagery also supporting the response on the ground. These planes are hosted in Greece, two of them in Greece and two of them in Italy, and they're now deployed in Spain to help. And as is always the case with the civil protection mechanism and the RescEU, the member state needs to make the request for this help.
1: Protesters are gathering across India Friday as the youth-led Cockroach Janata Party has called for demonstrations in every district, demanding the resignation of the country's education minister, tied to an examination leak scandal. The movement rejected the government's offer of talks, saying its core demand for the minister's removal has not been addressed. Ishan Garg reports from New Delhi.
3: The numbers at Jantar Mantar, which is just a few metres away from where I am, they are starting to swell up again, and this comes as the Cockroach Janata Party, which is the youth-led movement, they have called for a nationwide protest against the question of paper leaks, but also mainly demanding the resignation of India's education minister. They have released pamphlets to their supporters online saying that in every district of India, they should be organising some kind of demonstration, and they've also published a list of so-called do's and don'ts, what to do during a protest, emphasizing that the protests need to remain peaceful.
1: A new American tariff of up to 12.5% on 60 of the country's trading partners has taken effect, covering virtually all goods imported into the United States. The duties replace a global 10% tariff that expired Friday after reaching its statutory time limit following a Supreme Court ruling. The Trump administration says the new levies target countries that have failed to prevent goods made with forced labor. Kate Fisher reports from Washington.
4: I'm sure they will be challenged, but this is a slightly stronger legal basis than the way Donald Trump previously tried to introduce tariffs. They're being imposed primarily under Section 301 of the 1974 Trade Act, rather than the International Emergency Economic Powers Act that the Trump administration relied on previously.
1: And US President Donald Trump has warned he will hold Iran responsible for any further Houthi attacks on shipping, threatening what he called major military punishment against both Iran and the Yemen-based group. From bureaus worldwide, this is FSN.
5: With FSN Spotlight, I'm Simon Marks. With President Donald Trump threatening to attack Iran's bridges and power plants, civilian targets, the destruction of which could be construed as war crimes, and Iran launching attacks on desalination plants in neighbouring countries, also possible war crimes, there are growing fears that the conflict could spiral. When it started back in March, a group of international lawyers and professors wrote a collective letter warning of the risk of war crimes. Now one of them, Professor Tom Dannenbaum at Stanford University, is sounding the alarm again.
6: We're certainly in a moment where the language of international law is being disparaged and where it's being ignored by some of the most powerful actors in the system. In response to that, I don't think that the correct reaction is to capitulate and say, what use is invoking law in response here? I think law is the most powerful focal point around which to mobilize collectively in response to these kinds of acts, to say these are the red lines to which we've all agreed, and these violations render the conduct of the party to the conflict that's engaged in them illegitimate and demand a collective response.
5: And of course, there are already claims that war crimes may have been committed, as the Pentagon says it is still investigating an attack on a girls' school that killed 168 people, mostly children, at the very start of the conflict.
1: The main news again. Thousands of people have been forced to evacuate as wildfires continue to spread across southwest France. Comes as Spain has declared a state of emergency due to blazes close to the capital, Madrid. Protesters are gathering across India Friday as the youth-led Cockroach Janata Party has called for demonstrations in every district. A new American tariffs of up to 12.5% on 60 of the country's trading partners have taken effect. And that's the latest feature story news. William Denslow reporting.
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8: 4 degrees.
9: Hi, I'm Elskin Fly. I hope you enjoyed my new song, Welcome Home. If you watch the video on YouTube, you'll see it was recorded at the Giant's House, Ekaroa.

Welcome to Banks Peninsula. Hope you're enjoying your drive through our countryside. The roading network on the peninsula tends to be narrow and winding, so while we know that you'll enjoy some magnificent views on your journey, we also know that it's the kind of country that requires you to exercise a lot of driving skill and courtesy. If necessary, please pull over to allow faster drivers to pass you safely. Remember to keep left and use your directional indicators to give other drivers plenty of warning of your intentions. Drive safely and enjoy yourselves.

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2: 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What would you do should a civil emergency occur? Set up your plan.
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all your electrical needs, please contact Sam Edwards from Aquara Electrical on 022 456 7391. 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

some of y'all never been down south too much, I'm gonna tell you a little bit about this so that you understand what I'm talking about. Down there we have a plant that grows out in the woods and the fields. Looks something like a turnip green. Nearby calls it poke salad. Poke salad. Used to know a girl lived down there and she'd go out in the evenings and pick her a mess of it. Carry it home and cook it for supper. Cause that's about all they had to eat. They did all right.

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0: 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We sat down and talked it through.
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1: From Feature Story News in New York, I'm Mitch McCann with the Week in Review. New American tariffs of up to 12.5% on 60 of the country's trading partners took effect this week, covering virtually all goods imported into the United States. The duties imposed under Section 301 of the Trade Act replace a global 10% tariff that expired on Friday after reaching its statutory time limit, and they are designed to stand on firmer legal ground after the Supreme Court struck down Donald Trump's earlier tariff regime in February. The administration says that new levies target countries that have failed to prevent goods made with forced labor from entering global trade. Kate Fisher reports from Washington.
2: I'm sure they will be challenged, but this is a slightly stronger legal basis than the way Donald Trump previously tried to introduce tariffs. They're being imposed primarily under Section 301 of the 1974 Trade Act.
1: Andy Burnham was formally appointed British Prime Minister this week by King Charles III, becoming the seventh person to hold the office in just over a decade. In his first speech outside No. 10 Downing Street, the new Prime Minister pledged approximately $457 million in new funding to tackle homelessness and promised what he called a circuit breaker for Britain. Ollie Barrett in London says the new Prime Minister used his first Downing Street address to try and inject optimism into his vision for the country, something he and his allies believe was missing under his predecessor.
3: Andy Burnham trying in that speech outside Downing Street to inject some hope, some optimism, some positivity, not just into his message, but in his vision for the UK in the months and years ahead. He and those around him feel that that was sorely lacking.
1: The death toll from the Bundibugyo Ebola outbreak in the Democratic Republic of Congo reached 999 earlier this week, with nearly 2,500 confirmed cases recorded since the virus emerged in May. The World Health Organization and the Africa Centres for Disease Control and Prevention are supporting the DRC government's response, but the outbreak is spreading rapidly across five provinces in the east of the country. The DRC's previous deadliest Ebola outbreak, which began in 2018, killed around 2,300 people over 2 years, but the current outbreak has reached comparable levels in just 2 months. Chris Ochimaringa reports from Kinshasa.
4: Now, the DRC had its worst Ebola outbreak in 2018. That outbreak went on for 2 years, and there were about 2,300 people who died. But this latest outbreak, which is caused by a rare strain known as Bundibugyo, has only gone on for 2 months, and we are told that there are now 1,000 people who have died. So that has caused a lot of concern in the DRC and the neighboring countries.
1: Protesters gathered across India on Friday as the youth-led Cockroach Junta Party has called for demonstrations in every district, demanding the resignation of the education minister over the NEET exam paper leak scandal. The Indian government has deployed 20 companies of Central Reserve Police to the capital, and Delhi Metro has shut at least 16 stations as crowds swell near the main protest site at Junta Manta. The movement has rejected the government's offer of talks, saying its core demand for the minister's removal has not been addressed. Ishan Garg reports from New Delhi.
5: The numbers at Jantar Mantar, which is just a few meters away from where I am, they are starting to swell up again, and this comes as the Cockroach Janata Party, which is the youth-led movement, they have called for a nationwide protest against the question of paper leaks, but also mainly demanding the resignation of India's education minister. They have released pamphlets to their supporters online saying that in every district of India, they should be organizing some kind of demonstration, and they've also publish a list of so-called do's and don'ts, what to do during a protest, emphasizing that the protests need to remain peaceful.
1: And finally, the European Union has reached agreement on a 21st Russian sanctions package. It's a watered-down measure amid concerns from Greece over the economic impact